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It's a three-hour-long jazz party, baby. That's right. We got the sound set up for you for a great evening of jazz. I'm Ray Vega. Thank you so much for tuning in this evening. We open up tonight's edition with pianist Ahmad Jamal from his recording At the Pershing, Volume 2, and that was the very lovely It Might As Well Be Spring. Right now, we're going to go over to one of the ensembles that I'm in love with. It's a band based out in Los Angeles, led by pianist John Beasley. The ensemble is called the Monkestra, because they focus primarily on the music of the one and only Thelonious Sphere Monk. Thelonious Monk, yes, indeed. This is from their Monkestra Volume 1 recording. This is Skippy, John Beasley's Monkestra on Friday Night Jazz.

the wonderful Janice Siegel. Many of you know her as the, one of the four vocalists of the group that led the vocal jazz scene for so many years. I'm speaking of Manhattan Transfer. Janice Siegel performed in a group for its entirety, for its entire run. They're no longer touring, but she is a solo artist. And this is from a recording that she put out back, I would have to say, in the early 1990s, a recording titled At Home. I love the beginning to the end of this recording. It is fabulous. And what you heard was The Cruel Master of My Dreams, Malibu. Before that, we heard Skippy by John Beasley's Monkestra, Volume 1, that fantastic big band based out in the Los Angeles, California area. Right now, we're going to go over to the trumpeter, Woody Shaw, from the Complete Muse Sessions. This is the Joe Henderson composition, Tetragon. Woody Shaw on Friday Night Jazz.

I'd have to say, I think that's one of the most beautiful versions of Jitterbug Waltz that I've ever heard. Pianist Miki Yamanaka from her recording titled Chance. She's fabulous. Look, she's got a lot of content on YouTube, and it's all fantastic. Jitterbug Waltz, what a beautiful, beautiful interpretation of that classic. Right before that, we heard the Joe Henderson composition, Tetragon, as performed by Woody Shaw from the recording, The Complete Muse Sessions. Of course, that's one of the Mosaic box sets. Right now, let's go over to trumpeter Roy Hargrove. Truly a man who wore many hats in jazz and performance, whether it's big band or Afro-Cuban or with his quintet. In this case, this is the RH Factor. This was his R&B funk band that he traveled the world with and recorded several recordings. This is from the recording titled Distractions, and this is Crazy Race. The RH Factor on Friday Night Jazz.

All righty. That was Andrew Hill from his fantastic Blue Note recording, Point of Departure. That was something called New Monastery. We opened up that set with the RH Factor, led by the one and only Roy Hargrove, from the recording titled Distractions. That was Crazy Race. Right now, we're going to go over to the big band sounds of Arturo O'Farrell and Afro-Latin Jazz Orchestra from their latest recording titled Mundo Agua, celebrating Carla Bley. But what we're going to hear is the third movement of Arturo's Dia de los Muertos suite. This is Mambo Cadaverous. Arturo O'Farrell and Afro-Latin Jazz Orchestra on Friday Night Jazz.

the one and only Joe Williams, with trumpeter Harry Sweets Edison. I got that from a Harry Sweets Edison best of box set. I'm a big fan of Harry Edison, but it's got Harry Edison with everybody. And there's a series of recordings that he did with the great Joe Williams. And that was, I don't know why, I just do. Harry Edison, one of the most fantastic swing era trumpeters, along with the great Joe Williams. Pure gold. We opened up that set with Dia de los Muertos, a third movement of the suite composed by Arturo Farrell. The third movement is called Mambo Cadaverous. And of course, speaking of Arturo Farrell and the Afro Latin Jazz Orchestra. We're going to close off our first hour of Friday Night Jazz with one of my favorite players, a true gentleman who was always kind to me, always had good words of encouragement. I'm speaking of the very wonderful Mr. Art Farmer. This is from the recording Live at Sweet Basil. This is Modulations, Art Farmer and his quintet, to close off the first hour of Friday Night Jazz.

0: Good evening. 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We've got two more hours of Friday Night Jazz ahead. It's 9 o'clock.
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4: Can I get to make a kind of fair? Howdy, big chief of the guardians of the flame. Mardi Gras day, I shoot the fire in the game. I make Lou Dewey body bum bow. I go to St. Louis Cemetery. Roll that lightning, bark at thunder, kick down the tombstones, wake up the dead and make them humbow. I call him.

All right, now, how y'all doing? Welcome to our second hour, Friday Night Jazz, here on listener-supported Vermont Public. I'm Ray Vega. Thank you for tuning in this evening. And yes, we're into our second hour. We opened up our second hour with a taste of New Orleans. We started out with Hootane, Donald Harrison, Big Chief Donald Harrison, and friends from the recording Treme Season 2, the music of a fantastic television show on HBO, which was all about life in New Orleans post-Katrina. Big Chief Donald Harrison, truly one of the great masters today. What a wonderful individual and great man all around that he is. That was followed up by a very beautiful, beautiful rendition of the classic, Do You Know What It Means to Miss New Orleans? Do you know what it means to miss New Orleans? John Boutte, the great vocalist, from the recording titled A Well-Tempered Boutte. Okay, John, I like that one. I like that one. That was followed up by none other than Dr. John. Dr. John featuring Wendell Brunius, fantastic, fantastic trumpeter based in New Orleans. And the McCreary sisters from the recording title Skedaddadad, The Spirit of Satch. I like that. Of course, Satch meaning Louis Armstrong. And that was a very beautiful, That's My Home, talking about the Crescent City. A truly magical place called New Orleans. I tell everybody who's everybody in my jazz history class at UVM, I tell them everybody here needs to go to New Orleans at least one time in their life, experience the pure magic of that city. Oh, God bless New Orleans. I love New Orleans. Where are we going now? Ah, this is a really good piece. This is from the recording titled The Better Angels of Our Nature by one of our own local masters, Mr. Brian McCarthy. This is Battle Cry of Freedom. Brian McCarthy and his Nanette on Friday Night Jazz.

That was pianist Ted Rosenthal, the title track to his CTI recording, Calling You. And a little tidbit on a little bit of information on that. That featured on vocals the gentleman that opened up our second hour Friday Night Jazz today, saxophonist Donald Harrison. But in this case, vocalist Donald Harrison, Big Chief Donald Harrison, sounding so beautiful on this composition, Calling You. And of course, Ted Rosenthal, why I can't say, man, Ted's one of the great players. And I miss him. I used to work with him quite a bit in the New York City area when I resided there many years ago. And he's truly, truly one of the voices of piano that needs to be checked out more. Right before that, Brian McCarthy and his Nonette from the celebrated recording, The Better Angels of Our Nature, and that was Battle Cry of Freedom. Right now, we're going to go over to a unique artist in our business. She is a fantastic vocalist, but she is also a fantastic saxophonist. You'll hear her on this track singing and playing the tenor saxophone from her recording titled Origins. I'm speaking of Camille Thurman, and this is A Change of Mind. Camille Thurman on Friday Night Jazz.

Oh, yes, indeed. Alto saxophonist Tia Fuller and her sister, Shammy Royston, from the recording titled Fuller Sound, Dynasty, Volume 2. That was the Freddie Hubbard composition based on the chord progressions to John Coltrane's Giant Steps. That was Dear John. Freddie wrote it as a tribute to his departed friend, John Coltrane. Right before that, we heard the Rebirth Brass Band, from the recording Rebirth Brass Band of New Orleans. That was I Like It Like That. We opened up that set with Camille Thurman, great saxophonist and vocalist, from her recording titled Origins. That was A Change of Mind. Boy, I hear a lot of Joe Henderson influence in the way that she plays. She plays with complete freedom. She is just pretty fantastic. We got to bring her up to the Burlington area. Come on, y'all folks out here in Radio Land, let's get Camille Thurman to play up here, because she's definitely one of the true rising stars on the scene today. Don't y'all agree with me? I knew you would. There you go. Well, we're going to close off our second hour of Friday Night Jazz with Andy Jaffe Nonet plus 4. The recording is called Arc. Andy Jaffe was teaching down at Williams College for many, many years. He now resides in Asia. I believe he's in either Taiwan or Hong Kong. I have to reach out to him. But this recording is really, really, really good. It's got some amazing writing and some fantastic players on it. One in particular is Wallace Froney, the great trumpeter. But let's jump into this track. This is simply called Steve Biko. As the young kids say, if you know, you know. Andy Jaffe and his Nonet Plus 4 on Friday Night Jazz.

0: Senator Bernie Sanders on the widespread concern on AI data centers. 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

All right, how y'all doing? Welcome, welcome to our third and final hour of Friday Night Jazz here on listener-supported Vermont Public. I'm Ray Vega. Thank you so much. I hope you've been hanging out with us for the last 2 hours and now going into our third. But if you just got here, how y'all doing? Happy Friday night. I hope you're doing well. I had a nice little spicy beginning of our third hour. Of course, I love Carlos Santana. And his album, Abraxas, blew my mind when I first heard it back in, 70, 69. To hear Latin rhythms mixed with rock, mixed with elements of jazz, I thought my head was going to blow up. It was just, what a beautiful combination. So what we heard from Santana's album, Abraxas, was Incident at Nashabur. A lot of beautiful energy on that one, a lot of different peaks and valleys and a lot of different places to take you. It's a real story told in that track, the great Carlos Santana. That was followed up by my buddy, flautist Connie Grossman, from her recording title, Chasing the Sunset. And that was something called Cantala, which featured on the cuatro, that's the small guitar from Puerto Rico that has four sets of double strings. The Cubans have the tres, which is three sets of strings doubled up. Puerto Rico, we have the smaller one that's four sets of double strings. And the person playing the cuatro on this track was none other than the master of the cuatro, Mr. Yomo Torro. What a beautiful, beautiful cat. I had a chance to record with him back in New York when I resided there, and I did a tour of Europe with him in 2007, and what a great player. And of course, Connie Grossman, she's just got one of the fantastic jazz flautists on the scene today, without a doubt. You go on, Connie. All right, so I'm always talking about great Blue Note records. The first hour we had, we played some Andrew Hill from his Point of Departure recording. Now we're going to go over to Joe Henderson from his debut recording on Blue Note Records titled Our Thing. This is Escapade. Joe Henderson performing the Kenny Durham composition Escapade on Friday Night Jazz.

Mai Kinshasa, composition by Luis Perico Ortiz, the great trumpeter, flugelhornist from Puerto Rico. But that was the album Buyu, led by bongo master Jose Mangual Sr. It's one of the desert island jazz, Latin jazz recordings. If anybody asked me, if you're going to go someplace and you can't hear anything ever again, that would be probably one of the 10 records that I would take with me. Buyu by Jose Mangual Sr. Fantastic album with a great array of players on it, including the great Luis Perico Ortiz on trumpet. We opened up that set with Joe Henderson from the recording Our Thing. He was performing the Kenny Dorham classic, Escapade. Right now, we're going to go over to an ensemble based in Montreal. So shout out to my jazz brethren in Canada, in Montreal, and throughout the beautiful country of Canada. This is the Alsace Jazz Orchestra from their recording titled Watercolors, and this is Alternative System, the Alsace Jazz Orchestra on Friday Night Jazz.

from the recording titled "Oh, Fly Home." That was Al Jarreau performing "She's Leaving Home." Right before that, we heard the Altas Jazz Orchestra from their recording titled "Watercolors," and that was "Alternative System." Okay, coming up, one of my favorite vocalists on the scene today. I'm speaking of Vanessa Rubin. This is from her recording where she pays homage to the great Tad Dameron. "The Dream Is You" is the name of the recording. This is "On a Misty Night." The very wonderful Vanessa Rubin on Friday Night Jazz.

If y'all know anything about me, y'all know that I love all things bebop. And I try to stick some classic bebop on every session of Friday Night Jazz. Right now, I just shared with you some Bud Powell from the recording, the amazing Bud Powell. That was the Charlie Parker composition, Ornithology. Now, you might say, what is that all about? Well, Charlie Parker's nickname was Bird, and Ornithology is this, you know this deal. It's the study of birds. Yeah, we go. Bud Powell, the amazing Bud Powell. We opened up that set with vocals, Vanessa Rubin from the recording, The Dream Is You. Vanessa Rubin sings Tad Dameron. And that was Tad's very beautiful composition, On a Misty Night. Well, folks, it's time to say goodnight. It's been great hanging out with you this evening. You've been listening to Friday Night Jazz. This is Vermont Public. And without our listener sponsors and supporters, no programming would be able to exist on this wonderful radio station. So we thank you all from the bottom of our hearts. And thank you, Peter Engish, for your sonic magic, for making the program just sound wonderful. We're going to leave you right now with trumpeter Randy Brecker from a recording that he did with some fantastic musicians in Europe, Chris Mindoki, Niels Landoki, and Daniel Umer, from the recording titled Paris by Night. This is Secret Love. It's time to say goodnight. See y'all later. Folks, spread some love. Love wins. I'll see you next week for some more Friday Night Jazz. Bye-bye now. God bless you.

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3: BBC World Service at 6 hours GMT. This is Weekend with me, Paul Henley, coming up this hour. Europe's heat wave continues with wildfires across many countries. Will it kickstart a new fight against climate change? We'll speak to a senior member of the UN. Also on the programme, the leader of an anti-war party in Russia speaks out after his party was banned from elections.
4: We've shown to the whole world that there are millions of people in Russia who want peace.
3: The struggle to control the Burmese python in Florida, and the granddaughters of the soul legend Sam Cooke on the difficulties of their first album.
5: It took us a while because we had a sound in mind, and I can't tell you the amount of times we've been rejected.
3: That's Weekend after this news.
6: BBC News with Govinda Gill. The Taliban are celebrating 5 years since they returned to power in Afghanistan, forcing the US and its allies into chaotic retreat. The victory ended 2 decades of war, bringing relative peace to Afghanistan. But the Islamist government has severely restricted the rights of women and girls. Lise Doucette reports from the capital.
7: Across Kabul, the white Taliban flag flies from rooftops, checkpoints, on pickup trucks packed with their fighters celebrating their victory. A program of official events will unfold throughout today. But inside homes and in many countries beyond, today is a day of grief, the return of the painful memories of August 15th, 2021, a day which had seemed to begin like any other. By the end of it,

0: bankruptcy could drive customers away. The council says it's focused on safety and is not proposing an outright ban. I'm Windsor Johnston, and you're listening to NPR News from Washington.
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2: You're listening to Away with Words, the show about language and how we use it. I'm Grant Barrett.
3: And I'm Martha Barnett. We had a question from Liz Basquin Krause, who lives in West Lafayette, Indiana. And she writes, if you ask my father to state his favorite color, he would answer sky blue pink. As a little girl, I thought that wasn't fair because he did not pick a color. As an adult, my siblings and I decided it was the color of the sunset, and it is a fond remembrance. Is this a known expression?
2: Yeah, it sure is. It's got a deep history and often used exactly that same way as what's known as a fobbing off phrase, when a child or somebody asks you a question you don't feel like answering and you just give them some silly thing in response.
3: Right. That color is sky blue pink.
2: There's an entry for this in Nigel Reese's books of quotations in more than one of the books, and he has a longer form, which is sky blue pink with a Finny Hattie border. Finny Hattie is kind of a smoked haddock. I think famous from Scotland, a town in Scotland. So a border of smoked haddock? I don't really know. And he also has another version. He's got some quotes from correspondence, and one of them is, sky blue scarlet, the color of a mouse's fart. Okay.
3: Oh, my goodness.
2: But it goes back at least 130 years, that color.
3: Yeah. It's been around for a while. Yeah, and it was also popularized by the Uncle Wiggily series of books in the early 20th century. But I think I like the simple version, sky blue pink.
2: We're so excited to get your stories, thoughts, ideas, and questions about language. 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Hello, you have a way with words.
4: Hi, this is Sid calling from Dallas, Texas.
2: Hi, Sid. How you doing? What's up?
4: So I'm calling in because I wanted to share one of my favorite pieces of workplace jargon.
2: Mm-hmm.
4: I work at an animal shelter in Texas. And so being in the U.S. South, we have a pretty significant issue with dog and cat overpopulation. So between backyard breeding and accidental litters, we actually end up with a lot of mixed breed dogs that are some combination of shepherd, pit bull, husky, and they all kind of end up looking very similar to each other. They're like these big dogs, tan, just kind of like your quintessential dog.
2: Mm-hmm.
4: And we like to lovingly refer to these in my shelter as Texas Brown Dogs. So whenever we have somebody, like a client coming in for an adoption, and they're looking at a puppy and they ask, what breed is he? We don't really have any way of knowing exactly what mix of breeds they are. So really we just say, oh, he's a good old Texas Brown Dog.
2: Yeah. I love it. Do you call them TBDs for short?
4: We should.
2: Yeah. Cause I've seen that in some of the places where these lists are collected of terms for mutts and this is what we're talking about, right? Just your good mix of dog.
4: Yeah, exactly. I actually wanted to ask you guys if there were any other fun regional words for mutts and mixed breeds that I can add to that lexicon.
3: Oh, there sure are, Sid. And first of all, thank you for your work. It's very much appreciated. I guess I have a Texas Brown Dog myself, a bear.
4: Oh, really?
3: Yeah. I never would have guessed it, but we did his DNA, and he looks sort of like a lab, but he's a mix. He's mostly pit bull and German Shepherd and Boxer.
4: Yeah, exactly.
3: Yeah. So I know exactly what you're talking about there. And I don't know if there are other terms around the U.S. I really like Texas Brown Dog. I'm going to appropriate that myself. But there are some wonderful terms for mutts around the world. I know in South Africa, they're often called pavement specials,
2: oh,
3: because they're...
2: That,

0: Yeah, that reminds me of an old-fashioned American one, curbstone setter, S-E-T-E-E-R, or curbstone sitter with an I. Yeah, so it's very much the same idea, just a dog you find on the street.
1: Right, right. Or in Brazil, there's a term vira-latas, which literally means garbage can tippers, you know, because those street dogs will go, you know, from can to can. Or in the Bahamas and Turks and Caicos, they call mixed breed dogs pot cakes, which is named after the crusty layer.
0: Oh, yeah.
1: Or, did you have an aha moment there?
2: Yes, I have an old coworker who does a lot of work in Turks and Caicos with whales. And she's talked about the pot cakes out there. She gifted me like a little coaster with a picture of one of those dogs that says, like, we love pot cakes.
0: Oh, yeah. The Caribbean has a bunch of sometimes called pot hounds. The idea is you feed them whatever scraps are left in the pot. Or rice dog. Coconut retriever is my favorite one.
1: Coconut retriever.
0: Yeah, in the Caribbean.
2: I need to use that one. That's really good.
1: Yeah, try that one. But I tell you, one of the terms that I really like is from Brussels, Belgium, because there a mixed breed is called a zinneke, which means mutt. But there's this wonderful turnaround for this word because Brussels is a real crossroads. It's a really mixed area of French and Walloon and Belgian folks and a lot of immigrants there, too. And zinneke, the term for mutt, is now a nickname chosen to represent a person from Brussels who wasn't born there. And it's a very proud term. In fact, every couple of years, they have a zinneke parade, which celebrates the city's diversity, you know, all the immigrants and all the mix of cultures there. So it sort of moved from the dog world to the people world. And so that's one
2: beautiful.
1: Of the ones I really love. Yeah, isn't that lovely?
0: Sid, I wanted to ask you, this one's a little old-fashioned, but does anyone call the Texas Brown dogs the mixed breeds Heinz 57 dogs or Heinz dogs?
2: I have never heard that.
0: Okay, because that's, you know, Heinz 57 flavors. That's an old-fashioned one for anything that's a mix. There's one more. I've seen this, a Texas amalgamated brown dog. So the amalgamated will show up again and again in these terms kind of as a fancier word for mix or mutt.
1: Well, Sid, the cool thing is that we have listeners all over the world and all over the United States, and I'm really excited to hear what other terms we have for these wonderful animals.
2: Me too.
0: All right. You take care now. Give those dogs some extra scratches from us, all right?
1: Yeah.
2: Yeah, absolutely. Thanks so much for having me.
1: Tell them hi from Bear. Bear says hi.
0: Take care, Sid.
2: Y'all have a good day.
0: Bye-bye. What do they call a mixed breed dog out your way? You know, those dogs where you're not quite sure of their origins and it don't much matter because you love them anyway. Call or text toll-free in the Canada and the United States, 877-929-9673, or email words at waywardradio.org. Hello, you have a way with words.
3: Hi, this is Bibi. I'm calling from Charlotte, North Carolina.
0: Hi, Bibi. Welcome to the program. What's up?
3: Thank you. So I am not a first language English speaker, and I lived in England before I moved to the United States. And when I lived in England, whenever someone was sick with something like a cold or something like that, they would say they have the lurgy. And so when I moved to the United States, that's what I would say. I would say, oh, God, I've got the lurgy. And people would be like, oh, that's weird. Is that contagious? Is that something really bad?
0: Right.
3: And so after a few years, I learned that here you say you have the crud and not the lurgy. And so I'm wondering why there are different words and where those words even come from.
0: Martha, don't you think BB is pointing out like this perfect match of how the British and American language differ? It's just
1: yes.
0: Just a perfect BB. It's just exactly the right example.
1: Yeah, and they're both great words because they both just sort of sound like what they are.
0: So
1: right?
0: Lurgy is L-U-R-G-Y and crud or C-R-U-D.
3: Yeah.
1: Right. Right. And they're very specific to those two different places. Lurgy goes all the way back to at least the 1700s when the lurgy referred to laziness or idleness or sort of jokingly a medical condition. You might, if you didn't feel like working, you might say, I have the lurgy or the fever lurgy or the fever lurden. And by World War II, in British military slang, lurgy could refer generally to an imaginary catch-all disease. And then I know Grant is going to get excited about this because something very important happened in 1954 involving a radio comedy on the BBC called The Goon Show. And this is an extremely silly episode called Lurgy Strikes Britain. And it featured this terrifying epidemic of the dreaded Lurgy. And this terrible disease gave its victims this uncontrollable urge to yell. To yell what, Grant?
0: Lurgy!
1: Yakaboo!
0: What did they yell?
1: They would yell, Yakaboo!
0: Oh, Yakaboo, yeah. The dreaded Lurgy. Don't forget, that's what they call it in this episode.
1: The dreaded Lurgy.
0: Always with the dreaded.
1: And this episode just gets sillier and sillier. They figure out that the one thing that all these victims of the Lurgy have in common is that none of them plays in a brass band.
0: This is such a perfect Goon Show episode because it is high speed, manic. It is silly, silly, silly. They'll practice comedy from the lowest pun to the highest allusion, like to Greek classics. You know what I'm saying? Everything in between. It was so very British. I think even at the time, a lot of the references probably just went over people's heads because it's so fast.
1: Yeah, and so silly because in this episode, the government buys 50 million brass band instruments and drops them over a town that has lots of Lurgy victims because, you know, the one thing they have in common is that they don't play in a brass band. So
0: in short, what you're saying is that Lurgy kind of went from this semi-obscure term for skiving off of work or being indeterminately ill to being something that everyone knew and everyone used. It's real fun. At BB, you can find Goon Show episodes out there on the internet. And the BBC actually still broadcasts them on streaming if you have a way to get that on BBC Radio 4 Extra.
3: That's amazing. I'll have to look it up.
0: In any case, thank you, BB, for turning us on to this really good topic of just one of the kind of basic ways the two dialects differ.
1: Well, don't get Grant started on old-time radio comedy. We'll be here all day.
0: I'm not going to be. I'm not going to give you the creeping cred by talking about OTR, as they call it.
3: Thank you so much. This was great.
0: Yeah, sure. Take care.
1: Okay, stay healthy.
3: Thank you. I'll try. Bye.
0: Well, don't be a sleazy vomitous crud. 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
1: We got an email from Ronnie Arnold, who lives in Texas and apparently listens to us very early in the morning. He said, today you had a discussion proposing a new word, MICO, for an error when you're dictating on your phone. He said, I was literally shouting from my bed. Doesn't everyone know that those types of autocorrect errors should be called autocorrupt?
0: Oh, yeah. I've heard that one before. Autocorrupt errors.
1: That's a good one. Mm-hmm. Yeah. Well, give us a shout, 877-929-9673.
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1: You're listening to Away with Words, the show about language and how we use it. I'm Martha Barnett.
0: And I'm Grant Barrett, and dressed in gold lamé and wearing rocket boots and a helmet about to do a stunt. It's our quiz guy, John Chinesky.
8: Nice. Watch out, guys. Back up. This is going to be big. I'm auditioning for Starlight Express. It's going to be great. Let's get to this quiz. Okay, I'll do the stunt after, I promise. This is a quiz adapted from a question category on a popular television game show. You might be familiar with the category. It's called Before and After. Does that ring any bells?
0: Is this a Jeopardy category traditionally?
8: I'm unfamiliar with that show, but yeah, it's probably something like that. Yeah. I'll give you a clue to two answers. Both are two-word phrases, and the second half of the first answer is the same as the first half of the second answer.
0: Okay.
8: So they can overlap. For example, if I clued, it's a fruity pastry you might find just under a man's chin, the answer would be Adam's apple turnover.
0: Gotcha.
8: Adam's apple. Okay. Adam's apple. Apple turnover.
0: I was thinking about beefcake whole, but that doesn't work.
8: That's something. There's something there. I'll work on that
0: there's
8: next
0: something
8: time.
0: There.
8: Now, to simplify things this week, every overlap word, like apple in Adam's apple turnover, will begin with A.
0: Okay.
8: Just for a thing to do.
1: Oh, okay.
8: Also, you'll note that for language reasons, the second part will typically be clued first, like I did with this. You'll see what I mean. Here we go. It's a light, fluffy, baked dessert that watches over and protects you in a heavenly fashion.
1: Angel food.
0: Yeah.
1: Angel.
0: Guardian angel food.
8: Guardian angel food I will take, or guardian angel cake. That's perfectly well, perfectly fine. Very well done. Very well done. Guardian angel cake. Guardian angel cake. It's the record of friends' names and phone numbers kept by Abraham Lincoln in Pennsylvania?
0: Gettysburg address book.
8: Gettysburg address
1: nice.
8: Book. Gettysburg address book. Either one. It's a little weird there, but
0: I was
8: fine.
0: Thinking about Rolodex Midnight Runners or something, but that's just another clue altogether.
8: I miss Rolodexes, the way they used to spin around and flip around.
1: Flap, so good, flap,
8: so
1: flap.
8: Good. It's a famous, highly classified U.S. Air Force base that may or may not contain aliens, but does have a gas station and places to eat and just relax during a long trip.
0: Rest Area 51.
8: Rest Area 51. So
0: that's what the aliens call it.
8: It's got to be a thing.
0: We're just a stopover on the way to better planets.
8: Sure. It signals the beginning of Lent and involves the fine pulverized rock created during an eruption.
1: Volcanic Ash Wednesday?
8: That is it, exactly. Volcanic Ash Wednesday. Volcanic Ash, Ash Wednesday. No, Volcanic Ash Wednesday. He's just your regular working class guy who happens to know a lot about baseball players' stats at home plate.
0: So, Joe Blow by Blow?
8: No. Remember the middle word, the overlap word will always begin with A.
0: Oh, I see.
1: Oh, right. So average Joe, something?
0: Batting average Joe.
8: Yes, batting average Joe. There you go. Batting average Joe. It's a trippy music genre from the 1960s that focuses on oranges, grapefruits, lemons, and limes.
1: Citric acid rock.
8: Knocked it out of the park. Very good. Citric acid. Acid rock.
0: Well, at our age, it's citric acid reflux. Okay.
8: Yes. Guys, that was fantastic. You did very well at before and after. Good teamwork.
0: All right. Give our best to the family. And we'll talk to you next week, John.
8: You too, guys. Talk to you then.
1: Take care, John.
0: One of the nice things about this show is John Chinesky shows up to make our lives difficult, and we love it. You can also make our lives wonderful by calling or texting toll-free in the United States and Canada, 877-929-9673.
1: Hi there. You have a way with words.
9: Hi, this is Mandy Flowers calling from San Antonio, Texas.
1: Welcome to the show, Mandy. What can we do for you?
9: This is actually something that happened about 20 years ago. It was a while ago, and I had a friend who was Canadian, and at the time we were both living in South Korea, and I met most of my Canadians outside of the U.S., but she used to say something to me, and it always confused me, and I was never really sure how to answer when she would say it, and so I just wondered about it. I know what I know about her is that she was from Newfoundland, and she was from an island called St. John's in Newfoundland. And so I assume that must have something to do with where it comes from. But anyway, so she would call me and she would say, like, I would answer the phone and I would answer the phone and I would say, hello. And she would say, hey, What are you at? This just confused me.
0: Like, what are you at? Yes. Did she have a yes. follow-up to that, like a second phrase that she would say after?
9: Yeah, she would say, I'll come where you're two.
0: Ah, yeah, there's the fulfillment. It's kind of like a shaven haircut waiting for the two bits.
9: And I never knew what she was asking me. If she was asking me where I am or what I'm doing yeah. or how I'm doing. I didn't know if it was like, what's up, which is, you know, a weird way to ask how people are. So I would usually just give an answer that answered all of those things. And I'd be like, I am at my house doing laundry and I'm going to go to the store later and I'm fine. Thanks for asking. And I would give her this ridiculous long yeah. reply because I just tried to cover all my bases. Yeah. And she would always laugh at me, but she would never correct me. So she always would giggle, you know. Yeah. And so it came up. I was going through my old journals recently. And I came upon this point where I was like, what is this? What is she asking me? And so I thought maybe you could shed some light on it.
0: It's such a good Love insight, it. The way you've told this story into the speech of Newfoundland. And actually, this particular phrasing, what are you at? I'll come where you're to, was also heard in Prince Edward Island. But it's so well known in Newfoundland that it's what linguists call enregistered. I usually call them chamber of commerce words, where people are highly aware that they say it. It has a strong association with local identity, and they don't consider it like a socially risky at all. It's just, it's a marker of how they speak. And particularly important here, and I think if we break this down, most people who don't speak that dialect would stumble on the at and the to, because they seem like not quite the right words in those slots, right?
9: Mm-hmm. Yeah, yeah. I was never quite sure if she was asking me, I'll come where you're to, if she was saying she'll come to where I'm at right now or to where I'm going, like yeah, she'll meet me somewhere.
0: Yeah, it's basically saying, where are you? I'll come join you. And sometimes it is, what are you up to? Or maybe let's do it together. But it just really depends on the context. The at and the to here are what are called locative or sometimes stative, which meaning they serve almost like a verb when they explain kind of activity in a particular location. Here's another example from a CBC interview that I plucked from a book of Newfoundland and Labrador English. It goes, I'd like to live in Europe someday or here, wherever the money's to. So it's kind of like almost always a follow-up to the verb. It almost serves as a verb itself. In any case, there are a couple really great books on this. And one of them pointed out that there was a song in 1966 that was apparently a hit in Newfoundland by Dick Nolan, because it was kind of a comeback to Newfoundland year, where they had like a campaign that if you had gone away from Newfoundland, they were encouraging you to come back. But his song was called Come Where We're At. And it had many lyrics in it. They were very similar to the expression that you gave us. What are you at? I'll come where you're to.
9: So how do you reply to that? Like, what would a Newfoundland person say as answer?
0: They would generally say something like, they would just talk about what they're doing, just like you did. You actually answered pretty well for somebody who's from away. For somebody from away, you did okay.
9: I covered all the bases with my very long answers.
7: Yeah.
9: Okay, I just wondered if there was an equally colloquial way to answer that. And maybe she was laughing at me because I didn't use it.
0: No, she's just laughing probably because she knew that it was a localism and she was just delighted to be able to have this strong sense of being who she is, even in a strange place like Seoul, Korea. I mean, strange if you're from Newfoundland, right?
9: Yeah, strange if you're from anywhere but Seoul, really. It stuck with me all these years.
0: Well, maybe stay where you're at and maybe we'll come where you're to when we hit the road and do our live shows.
9: Looking forward to it. Thank you so much.
0: All right, take care. Bye-bye.
1: Take care.
9: All right, bye-bye.
1: Well, come where we're to, 877-929-9673. That's toll-free in the U.S. and Canada. Or you can email us, words@waywardradio.org. You know, we were talking earlier about names for mixed breed dogs, and we forgot one, which is Bitsa.
0: A bit of this and a bit of that.
1: Yeah, Bitsa, Bitsa.
0: Oh, that's nice. You know, I've known a few dogs named Bitsy, which is, I think, a form of Betsy. I could see that working out for a sweet little brown mutt.
1: Right? Betsy's a Bitsa.
0: Betsy a Bitsa. 877-929-9673 is a 24-hour toll-free number in the United States and Canada.
1: Hello, you have a way with words.
10: Hello, Rod Wing calling from Tucson, Arizona.
1: Hi, Rod. We're glad to have you. What's on your mind today?
10: I had a phrase that I was interested in that my wife and her siblings say. The phrase is, close the lights. And that's always kind of bugged me. Mm-hmm. And close the lights instead of turn off the lights. Mm-hmm. And she's Chinese American, and her family, her parents, her father was born in Guangzhou, China, and the mother was born in Chinatown, San Francisco. So I thought this could be possibly a direct translation from Cantonese into English. So yeah. That's what I'd like to know more about.
0: Close the light instead of turn off the light. Yes. The clues you've given us and your interpretation of them is right on. It is most likely what's known as a calque, C-A-L-Q-U-E, which is basically a literal loan translation from another language where it's almost word for word. And the really interesting thing here is, even though you find it a little annoying, English is the odd language out. Most of the languages of the world don't use a verb that that equals turn or turn on, turn off. Most of the languages of the world use verbs that mean close and open when they talk about lights.
10: Oh.
0: So we're kind of the exception. And so it's not only people from Asia who do this, like you'll get people from Singapore and Malaysia, but also people from Nigeria, India, Pakistan, and even pockets of the United States, you'll find it. People who just, because for them, there's a little bit of history why you might say close the light in our culture and other cultures. The interesting thing here is why people say close the light instead of turn the light. It's mm-hmm. because lights have been handled differently at different times in the modern era. Some people grew up with turn knob electrical switches, which was common in the United States. Some people grew up with knobs on lamps that raised or lowered a wick. And some people had little doors on lamps that you could move back and forth to change the amount of light or change the amount of air getting to the flame inside. You know, again, controlling how much light is happening. And so all of these verbs for these other devices kind of inconsistently showed up when electricity became more standard and the standard modern flip switch became kind of just par for the course in most electrical builds out in North America. So this is why we have these different pockets of this, different cultures adapted in different speeds and in different ways to electricity, going from flame devices or gas devices to electrical devices.
10: Wow, that's pretty, that's really interesting. You call that a calque?
0: Calque, C-A-L-Q-U-E. Yeah, it's a literal like word for word loan translation from another language.
10: I have a technician who works in my lab, and I asked him today about this, and he's from the Philippines.
0: Yep.
10: And he says he uses close the lights, but he also said the literal translation in Tagalog is kill the light.
0: Oh, interesting.
10: Which was pretty interesting. So.
0: Yeah, but even in English.
10: But he doesn't use that. He doesn't use that. So.
0: Yeah, in the Philippines, though, I do find in my books of Philippine English, I do find plenty of examples of people saying close or open the lights. What really interesting is that we have fixed in our heads that somehow turn the light is the default verb, but it's just a passing verb. It's only for this moment, kind of this short little blip of history, and I'm calling, 50 to 100 years a blip because history is huge. It really hasn't been entrenched in the language all that long to refer to electricity, because electricity hasn't been all that common for all that long. So it's not like it's been like, goes back to time immemorial that we've been saying, turn off the light.
10: So I should say to my wife and her siblings that that they're in the majority.
0: You should.
1: That's right.
10: Around the world.
0: But also just enjoy the differences.
1: Do what they say.
0: Yeah, if we all spoke alike, how boring would that be?
10: Okay, well, I stand corrected then. I'll have to tell my girls it's okay to say close the light.
0: Yeah, it sounds like it's your night to make dinner too, Rod. That's what I'm thinking.
1: Empty the dishwasher. Yeah. Rod, thank you so much for calling.
0: Yeah, take care. Trouble. Appreciate it.
10: All right. Nice to talk to you. Thanks so much. I really enjoy your show. So
0: thank you.
10: Take care.
0: Bye-bye.
10: Bye-bye.
1: Call or text 877-929-9673.
0: Hello. You have a way with words.
11: Hello. Martha Berry, France. I'm calling from Grand Rapids, Ohio. It's just a small community southwest of Toledo, Ohio.
0: Yeah, yeah, definitely. So what's on your mind, Martha?
11: Well, I was curious about the phrase having an axe to grind. And I wondered, you know, obviously a long time ago, there was a guy that went around and sharpened blades, scissors, daggers, axes, et cetera. And now it seems as though if you have an axe to grind, it's kind of a negative thing. Like you've got a chip on your shoulder or, you know, you're hepped up about something and you need some resolution. So I was curious about how it changed or what caused the change.
0: That's very perceptive, Martha. And my Martha, my radio Martha, she's kind of really zeroed in on these two different meanings, hasn't she?
1: Yes, indeed. The meaning of this term has changed over time. And as you said, today to have an axe to grind means you have a grievance or a complaint, right?
11: Mm-hmm. Yes.
1: Martha, the first known use of the expression to have an axe to grind appears in 1810. That's when a Pennsylvania newspaper editor named Charles Minor wrote about being flattered into doing the hard work of turning one of those heavy grindstones for a stranger to sharpen his axe. And then he applied that image to people like politicians and merchants and other people who seem eager to help, but they really have something to gain. They have some sort of ulterior motive. And in this article, he writes about how if he sees an overly friendly shopkeeper offering sips of brandy to his customers, he writes, "Thinks I, that man has an axe to grind." So originally it didn't have the meaning that it has today, but over time its meaning broadened. And now we think of it as you suggested. You know, you have a grievance, you have a complaint, you have something that you got to talk to somebody about. You're not happy about something. So it's really undergone a change in meaning.
11: Quite a bit, I'd say.
1: Mm-hmm. Yeah, yeah.
11: Yes. Okay, well, thank you very much. I really enjoy your program.
0: Martha in Ohio, thank you so much for spending time with us. Oh, we really appreciate it.
11: No, it's been my pleasure. Thank you both.
0: All right, bye-bye.
1: Okay, take care.
0: You can find all of our past episodes on our website at waywardradio.org, where you'll also find all of our social media handles and lots of ways to talk to us.
1: Stay put. We'll be right back to untangle the web of English.

0: 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It's dark, but can it be funny?
1: I was worried about this show from the beginning to the end. Nothing about it felt safe or comfortable to me.
0: Liz Merriweather on her show Furious, Saturday on Weekend Edition from NPR News.
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5: You're listening to Away with Words, the show about language and how we use it. I'm Grant Barrett.
6: And I'm Martha Barnett. Hi, you have Away with Words.
7: Hi, my name is Ryan. I'm calling from Asheville, North Carolina. I am a wildland firefighter, and we have a word. The word is bagger. And we use it to describe other firefighters in a... derogatory way, meaning like lazy or unprofessional or maybe amateur. So I'm curious if you guys have any ideas about the origin of the word. So I've heard a few different explanations. One being that it describes a firefighter that shows up to a camp and gets a bagged lunch. And that's all they really show up for. And they don't really do anything. They kind of disappear, don't put in any work. I've also been told it's kind of an older term that describes non-professional crews that just show up to fires just with the backpack on their back. And then the third thing I've heard is it describes someone that shows up and attaches their bagged lunch to their belt. So I'm curious if you guys have any ideas on that.
5: I hear your doubt as you recite the last one.
7: Yeah, it kind of sounds weird, but I think that's a much older term or an idea, I guess, from before we had equipment to carry our bagged lunch, I guess.
5: All three of those supposed origins all really lack evidence, and they're all not that great, and they sound like they were just devised after the fact to try to explain the term. For example, pretty much everybody who goes to a fire brings some kind of bag, don't you? When you're out there, don't you have your belongings in a container?
7: Oh, yeah, absolutely.
5: So the idea that this one particular group of people who brings a backpack, that they're the ones get called bagger, just doesn't seem right. And as far as the bagged lunch goes, yeah, there are definitely people who go, all they're there for is whatever minimum amount of money they're going to make, and then they find a way not to do the work. That happens pretty much everywhere. But I have something for you that I think, for me, is convincing that it doesn't come from any of those possible origins. And that is that forms of this term exist in the military. And in the military, they seem to be older. And in the military, a bagger, we're talking about bagger, B-A-G-G-E-R, is short for dirt bagger, or let's call it S bagger, S being the first letter of the word that means fecal matter. Or, of course, dirt bag or S bag for short. Obviously, the term isn't S bag. It's the thing I can't say on the radio bag. And in the military, especially the Navy, it has exactly the same meaning. It's the kind of person who is constantly trying to get out of work or not do the things that they're capable of and they just don't want to. And all of these are also probably from the much older sandbagger. And a sandbagger, again, is somebody who just doesn't do the job, or they always have excuses about why it's not getting done. And it's especially because they're perfectly capable of doing it. They're just like, meh, I don't want to. So the idea is that you've got these sandbags that you're doing, putting them in the way of actually getting real work done. And this, of course, goes back to at least the 1940s. And so sandbagger becomes dirtbagger and S-bagger. And then just is clipped to bagger in the military before it even leaves that. And as confirmed for me, right, I think it's true. A lot of people who fight fires are ex-military.
7: Oh, yeah, absolutely.
5: So I think that's a really strong path for that to show up among firefighters. to go from the military and leap over and be borrowed into the jargon and language, the slang of firefighting.
7: Very interesting. Well, I appreciate it.
6: Ryan, we're grateful for your work.
5: Yeah, absolutely. Thank you
6: really
5: for
6: important work there.
5: Doing the hard stuff out there in a world of serious climate issues. But and stay
6: safe.
5: Yeah,
6: we
5: all
6: know
5: right?
6: You're not a bagger. Yeah.
7: Thank you.
5: Pretty sure. All right, you take care.
6: That's
5: now. Be safe out there.
6: All right, take care.
7: Thank you.
5: Bye-bye.
7: See ya.
6: We're always eager to talk about language in the workplace, and bagger is a great example of that. If you have one, you can always call us, 877-929-9673, or email us, words@waywardradio.org. Hi, you have a way with words.
8: Hi, this is Jeff. I'm in Knoxville, Tennessee.
6: Hey, Jeff.
5: Hi, Jeff.
6: Welcome to the show.
8: Well, thank you so much. I'm glad to be here. It's kind of a phrase that really nobody else in my family remembers, but I remember it from as a kid playing cards with my grandmother, and my mother does not remember it. My sister does not remember it, but my grandmother, whenever she would get a bad hand, whether we were playing crazy eights or king's corners, it didn't really matter, and she had a bad hand, she would just say, "Oh, for crying in a bucket." And it just struck me as funny. It stuck with me this whole time. I talked to my family about it, and they think I'm nuts because they never heard anybody say that before.
6: Really?
5: And you just have this great memory of these fun times with your grandma.
8: I do. I would spend the night with her a lot of times and, you know, drink Pepsi out of the bottle and play cards. And sharp cheddar cheese was one of her favorite snacks on crackers. So it was good times.
5: It just sounds like you guys were just painting the town red. She was
8: absolutely
5: debauching you with the cheese and the Coke.
8: That's right. That's right.
5: For crying in a bucket is an established expression. What's confusing about it maybe is that it itself is a different version of the much older "for Christ's sake." So it's another one of those minced oaths, and we talk about a lot of them, where to avoid offending someone or avoid, you know, saying the Lord's name in vain, you say something that's roughly similar but isn't actually the offense. So for crying in a bucket is one form of it. For crying out loud is far more common version of it. But people will say for crying in the beer. And they actually cry in this expression a lot of things. Like, you cry in a sink, a bathtub, the ocean, a cemetery, the creek, the soup, the dark, the alley, the rain. There's all these different things that you might cry into. But it's an expression of outrage or frustration or surprise, right?
8: Oh, well, that tracks then. That makes sense.
6: Jeff, would you describe her as somebody who would reach for that kind of minced oath rather than say something profane or even more angry?
8: Oh, for sure. Yeah, for sure. I don't think I ever heard her say anything, any bad words whatsoever. But so that kind of makes sense that, you know, that would be a phrase that she would use. She was an amazing woman. She lost her husband, my grandfather, in World War II, and then raised three kids on her own, never remarried, was just one of the most resilient people I ever met in my entire life. And, but, you know, really fun to be with, love to play cards and, you know, spend time with family. So, yeah, it was good.
6: Well, I love that those memories of her are preserved in that little phrase. Do you use it yourself?
8: I do, much to my family, my wife and my daughters. You know, they've heard me say it for years, and they think it's cute and kind of funny, but didn't, you know, I think they thought the same thing. I think they were thinking it was, you know, kind of a, "Oh, for goodness sake," or something like along those lines.
5: Yeah. Right.
8: But didn't really have a, you know, context what it might have been.
5: Well, now you know. Now you can go back to people and say, "See, I'm not just weird like my grandma."
8: Well, the jury is still out on that. But anyway.
5: I think you're fine, Jeff.
6: Yeah, Jeff, thank you so much for calling.
5: Yeah, we appreciate it. Take care of yourself.
8: Absolutely.
5: Call again sometime,
8: absolutely.
5: All right?
8: Thanks so much.
5: Sure. Bye-bye.
8: Yep, you bet. You guys have a good day.
5: You too.
6: You too. Well, for crying in a bucket, give us a call, 877-929-9673. Kentucky poet and novelist Silas House writes often about growing up in Appalachia, and I wanted to read one of his poems. It's called Cornbread. I like to scoop the meal up by hand, no spoon, so I can feel the grain on my fingers, wonder at the fields that gave it life. I love the splash of egg, the gallop of buttermilk. When I mix all of this, I see my mother cooking for me after a long day bent over stoves, spent serving all of the mean children at the Lilly Elementary School. I see my aunt, cigarette planted firmly between her teeth as she holds the bowl against her belly, eyes on the young and the restless while the cast iron skillet of grease heats in the roaring gas oven. I see my grandmother and every woman before her in my family, and yes, even the occasional man who lowered himself to cook, who secretly enjoyed fingering the meal. And here I am too, timesick once again. If I could go back, I would tell my mother to go, sit down, and rest. I would memorize every word my aunt said as she taught me how to cook, how to live in this world, how to be myself. I would kiss Mama on the forehead and spend time with her at her little wooden table, savoring every bite, listening. I'd ask Granny to tell me that story one more time, please. This is the curse of who we are as a people, always eating our own history, tasting the past.
5: That is such a perfect encapsulation of food and memory. And it evokes my own experience with my own family in Southeast Missouri, which has a lot in common with Appalachia, you know, the cornbread and the skillet, mm-hmm. and even the cigarette dangling while you cook.
6: Mm-hmm. Yeah, this is a poem you can almost smell, right?
5: Yeah, oh yeah, I can smell the bacon fat that you keep in the refrigerator that you pull out to grease the pan with before you pour the cornmeal batter there.
6: Oh, yeah.
5: The poem and the author again.
6: It's Cornbread by Silas House, and it's from his collection called All These Ghosts.
5: We'll link to Silas House's book on our website at waywardradio.org. 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
6: Hi, you have a way with words.
9: Hi, my name is Brianna Green.
6: Hey, Brianna, where are you calling us from?
9: Hi, I live in Jacksonville, Florida.
6: All right. Well, we're glad to have you. What's on your mind today?
9: Yes, I was calling about a term that my family and friends use, but it's something that only my family and friends seem to know about. And it's a term that if I were to use it with new people who I've just met, they have no idea what I'm talking about. So I thought that it would be a good word to call in with, and that is that we call each other weapons, and we use the phrase weaponry or the word weaponry in a way that does not seem to be as common as it is to those of us who are in the know.
6: Now, what does that mean to you?
9: Okay, so we call each other weapons. Like, usually that means that somebody's causing a scene, or they're maybe acting a little bit crazy, or they're doing something weird, kind of like a weirdo. Like, you're being a weirdo. You're being a weapon.
6: Mm-hmm. Oh, mm-hmm. Interesting.
9: Or if there was a scene of sorts of someone just doing something maybe in public, and afterwards we're walking away, we might say something like, that was weaponry.
5: So an instance of being foolish or making a mistake.
9: Usually, yes.
6: Any idea how long you've been saying this or where you picked it up?
9: So I've been saying it ever since I can remember, and I believe so have my parents. It comes from my dad and his family, who are from Long Island, New York. And it seems that anyone who has known my dad for a long time or has grown up around my dad will know what we mean when we say it. They'll know what we're referring to. But unless you're tight with my family, then the average person who we just met will, if I were to say, oh, that person was being a weapon, or that was weaponry, wasn't it? They will be like, what? Until I then explain that it comes from my dad in Long Island, New York.
5: So, Brianna, let me just ask you, does your dad have any connection to Ireland or Scotland?
9: Our family is Irish, partially, not fully, yes.
5: But what, are we talking first generation Irish or just further, much further back?
9: No, further back.
5: Okay. The reason I ask, like, even a trip to Ireland or Scotland, because a very similar use of weapon exists in Scotland and Ireland, sometimes in Australia, okay, in the UK. I've got examples of this where people talk about somebody being a weapon. It's often derogatory, kind of the same way that in the US, we might call somebody a tool. You know, you're a real weapon. Okay. They might say you're an absolute weapon. But sometimes it's a positive, especially in sports uses, where you call somebody an absolute weapon, meaning that out on the pitch or the field, they're amazing at whatever position they're playing. So other uses of this do exist outside of your family.
9: Great. That's what I was interested in hearing. Maybe similar to it has been used by Chuck Norris. As in, I don't need a weapon, I am one.
5: Right. Clearly a positive use, right?
9: Exactly.
6: Right before my stepson graduated from college, he kept describing himself as an academic weapon, and his friends were calling themselves academic weapons. And apparently there was a meme going around at the time where you can watch this little video on TikTok where this guy is talking about how he's an academic weapon because he's on the front row of a big lecture class with 700 students in there. And he talks about how he's an academic weapon and let's do this. It's very funny.
9: Okay, I could see it. See, and just another great example of how it can be quite a versatile term.
5: Yeah, the emphatic force, the kind of like the emotional impact of the concept of a weapon is kind of carried through, positive or negative.
9: Right, of course. Thank you so much. I had so much fun. I really appreciate it.
5: All right, bye-bye.
6: Take
9: Thanks,
6: care.
9: Bye.
6: Well, what's the word or phrase that your family uses? And when you use it, people look at you like, what? Give us a call and let's talk about it, 877-929-9673, or send us an email, words@waywardradio.org. Grant, I was pleased to see that the editors at the Oxford English Dictionary just made a new entry for the word floordrobe.
5: Floor drobe. This is instead of putting your clothes where they belong in the closet or the wardrobe or the drawers, you pile them on the floor.
6: That's right. The dictionary defines it as an untidy heap of discarded clothing left on the floor of a room instead of stored in a wardrobe.
5: Yeah. I think their definition doesn't really do the chaos justice, but okay. Dictionary people, a little straight-laced.
6: I'm glad to have a word for it. Apparently, it's been around since at least 1995. But,
5: how about that?
6: Not that I have a floor drobe or anything.
5: No, really. Sure. We know you've got all kinds of family language that describes the chaos and mess that it just happens when you live. And when you live together, call us 877-929-9673. 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
5: Thanks for listening. I'm Grant Barrett.
6: And I'm Martha Barnett. Until next time, goodbye.
5: So long.

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1: From WHYY and PRX, this is Sports in America. I'm David Green. The WNBA is having a moment, but not necessarily the one we expected. We'll start today talking with Elle Duncan about the league, the culture wars that have engulfed women's basketball, and what all the noise obscures about the high level of play that is happening on the court this season. We'll also talk about the startup energy of covering sports at Netflix and why a baseball game played in a cornfield can still make us feel something. Then Dan Le Batard joins us for a deeper conversation about finding your way through tragedy and loss, why he and his partners built Meadowlark Media in the first place, and why talking sports can feel like a family dinner. Scalding hot takes and hilarious stories from two of the biggest voices in today's sports media landscape, Elle Duncan and Dan Le Batard. That is coming up on Sports in America.
2: Live from NPR News in Washington, I'm Windsor Johnston. The Navy is sending the USS George Washington to replace the USS Abraham Lincoln in the Middle East. The Lincoln has been deployed for more than 250 days amid reports of poor living conditions and declining morale among sailors. The move comes as President Trump defends the war in Iran. NPR's Emily Fang reports the president says the conflict justifies higher gas prices and suggests a U.S. victory may be near.
3: Speaking on Long Island at a rally for law enforcement officers, Trump claimed the U.S. was defeating Iran and laughingly spoke about the Strait of Hormuz.
4: Pretty soon I'll be declaring the Hormuz Strait a territory of the United States.
3: Yet negotiations with Iran through intermediary countries have hit a snag over control of the waterway. Iranian officials have said they won't negotiate with the U.S., and Tehran maintains effective control of a major northerly route through the strait. Earlier this month, Iran and Oman reviewed a potential agreement that would open the strait under terms that would ban American and Israeli ships and charge shippers a fee of up to 7% of the cargo's value. Emily Fang, NPR News, Washington.
2: A hurricane warning is in effect for Hawaii's Big Island as Tropical Storm Lala gains strength in the Pacific. The National Hurricane Center says the storm has maximum sustained winds of 65 miles per hour and is expected to become a hurricane later today. Forecasters say some parts of the island could receive as much as 25 inches of rain. Governor Josh Green says the danger goes far beyond the storm's winds.
5: It's not just the amount of wind. It's the heavy rainfall. It's the flooding. It's the entirety of this storm, which gives us pause. And again, this is a very serious storm. We have not had a hurricane make landfall in quite some time.
2: No hurricane has made landfall on Hawaii's Big Island since 1871. Rescue crews in Indonesia are combing through the rubble of collapsed buildings, searching for survivors after a powerful earthquake struck this morning, Christina Kukula reports.
6: The magnitude 7.7 earthquake hit at a depth of 9 miles off the Indonesian island of Flores early on Saturday morning local time. The quake sparked widespread panic and sent residents scrambling to reach higher ground. Early reports suggest it has caused heavy damage, though police say power outages in cities and villages are hampering search and rescue efforts. Tsunami warnings were issued in the aftermath for parts of eastern Indonesia, which have since been lifted, as the strongest aftershock measured a magnitude of 6.1. The Indonesian archipelago is a region highly prone to earthquakes and volcanic activity. For NPR News, I'm Christina Kukulia in Melbourne, Australia.
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2: From the Fairbanks Museum in St. Johnsbury, this is the Eye on the Sky weather update. We'll start off the day with some patchy River Valley fog, which should burn off quickly after sunrise. Once the fog lifts, we'll see mostly sunny skies and temperatures a few degrees warmer than yesterday. Highs will range in the mid to upper 70s, with some of the warmer valleys approaching 80 degrees. Clear and calm conditions will continue through the day as a high pressure system remains in control. Now for the forecast details, valley fog burning off to mostly sunny skies, highs in the mid to upper 70s, nearing 80 in the warmest valleys. Then tonight, a few clouds.

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1: 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Good morning.
2: From the Fairbanks Museum in St. Johnsbury, this is the Eye in the Sky weather update. We'll start off the day with some patchy River Valley fog, which should burn off quickly after sunrise. Once the fog lifts, we'll see mostly sunny skies and temperatures a few degrees warmer than yesterday. Highs will range in the mid to upper 70s, with some of the warmer valleys approaching 80 degrees. Clear and calm conditions will continue through the day as a high-pressure system remains in control. Now for the forecast details. Valley fog burning off to mostly sunny skies. Highs in the mid to upper 70s, nearing 80 in the warmest valleys. Then tonight, a few clouds moving in with another chance of valley fog, lows in the 50s. On Sunday, increasing clouds with rain showers to follow. Highs in the mid to upper 70s. I'm meteorologist Megan Duncan with an eye on the sky.
3: I'm Windsor Johnston with these headlines. President Trump says he plans to declare the Strait of Hormuz a U.S. territory after the war with Iran. He also claims the U.S. now controls which ships are allowed through the waterway. Tehran says the strait will remain under its control. Tropical storm Lala is expected to strengthen into a hurricane as it approaches Hawaii's Big Island. Forecasters are warning of damaging winds and massive flooding. At least 38 people are dead after a powerful earthquake struck off the coast of eastern Indonesia today. The quake toppled buildings and triggered landslides. Rescue crews are searching through the rubble for survivors. I'm Windsor Johnston, NPR News in Washington.

0: después. I ask myself, what will be used to light our path? What memory will our hereafter hold? What abandonment will it carry? In this song, Rodriguez wonders what happens when your kids and grandkids leave. What happens, he asks, when your future walks out?
1: Y la verdad se vuelve un estirón. La verdad escondida.
0: Truth becomes elastic, hidden somewhere between the heart and mind. When I was young, he told the Mexican newspaper La Jornada, I thought poetry could change the world. Today, he said, I think it can help us understand, help us be better.
1: Que abandono sabrá nuestro después, y cuán fuerte.
0: Suddenly, weathered by reality, the conviction of a young man enthralled by revolution has turned to uncertainty. You're listening to Weekend Edition from NPR News. I'm Eder Peralta.
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6: From NPR News in Mexico City, this is Weekend Edition. I'm Eder Peralta. Good morning. 5 years ago today, the U.S. left Afghanistan and the Taliban retook Kabul. A former Afghan official talks about betrayal.
7: They were their partner. They worked along the United States against the terrorists. They don't deserve to be treated like a criminal.
6: Also, an economic report brought to you by the letter C, and a sea turtle who went to Wales and is now back where he belongs. Plus, the complicated art of obituaries.
8: Who was greater, Hannibal, who marched his troops and elephants over the Alps, or some totally anonymous guy who invented the spade?
6: The spade guy, of course. First, our newscast at Saturday, August 15th, 2026.
9: Live from NPR News in Washington, I'm Windsor Johnston. The USS George Washington is heading to the Middle East to replace the USS Abraham Lincoln. The carrier has spent more than 250 consecutive days at sea without a port call, raising concerns about conditions aboard the ship and the toll on its crew. NPR's Tom Bowman says the Navy is hearing directly from sailors' families.
10: They say, you know, there is food aboard. It's not maybe the best food, maybe, you know, energy bars or corn dogs rather than a decent hot meal. But Defense Secretary Pete Hegseth has said these concerns are misrepresented. But Navy Secretary Hung Kao had a pretty stormy meeting with families of the Lincoln sailors. There were like 200 people in this room in San Diego. So they're getting an earful, really, from family members now, and as well as sailors.
9: That's NPR's Tom Bowman reporting. Time is running out to register to vote in some of the last statewide primary elections of the year. NPR's Hansi Lo Wang has a rundown of the upcoming deadlines.
11: If you're eligible to vote in Tuesday's primary in Wyoming, in-person registration continues through primary day. Delaware and Massachusetts hold primaries in September. Eligible voters who haven't registered yet in those states have until Saturday, August 22nd to sign up online or in person or to get their mail-in application postmarked. New Hampshire's primary is also coming up next month. Mail-in applications must be received by August 26th, and in-person registration will be available at the polls on New Hampshire's primary day, September 8th. And if you're already registered, election officials recommend confirming your status and contact information before the deadline by visiting your state's official election website. Officials can remove your name from voter rolls, especially if you recently moved, changed your name, or haven't voted in a while. Hansi Lo Wang, NPR News.
9: Extreme heat is fueling wildfires across Europe, including in France, Croatia, and Greece. In Britain, the army is helping crews battle dozens of fires in South Wales and the West Midlands. The government has also banned the sale of disposable barbecues to reduce the risk of more fires. Vicky Barker reports from London.
12: The unprecedented alert sent to millions of cell phones in England and Wales Friday night, warning Brits not to light anything that could spark more wildfires. Weeks of drought and record heat have turned much of Britain, in Prime Minister Andy Burnham's words, into a tinderbox. Richard Parker is regional mayor in Stourbridge, where dozens of homes have been damaged or destroyed. He told the BBC.
13: I think that the impact of climate change and the impact on particularly the families that lost their homes in Stourbridge is something we haven't seen in this country before.
12: With most reservoirs critically low, more than 27 million Brits are living under water restrictions too. For NPR News, I'm Vicky Barker in London.
9: This is NPR News in Washington.
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5: Good morning. It's 9:04 for Vermont Public. I'm Aaron Kimball with news headlines. A Chittenden County Sheriff deputy was working a federal border patrol detail during a recent controversial traffic stop. As Vermont Public's Liam Elder Connors reports, advocates have previously raised concerns about the program.
15: Operation Stone Garden gives money to local law enforcement agencies in exchange for help policing the border. Chittenden County Sheriff's Deputy Scott Costella was working a Stone Garden shift last month when he called Border Patrol agents during a routine traffic stop. The agents arrested a 22-year-old Mexican man who's now been deported. State policy limits local cops' ability to aid federal immigration authorities. Will Lambeck with Migrant Justice says Stone Garden blurs the lines between criminal law enforcement and civil immigration enforcement, which is barred.
16: This is exactly the sort of thing that we've said would happen through local cops' participation in this program, and nobody should be surprised when it finally happened.
15: Chittenden County Sheriff Dan Gamblin has opened an investigation into the incident. Liam Elder Connors, Vermont Public.
5: And the Vermont Lake Monsters lost their first game in their Futures League Championship Series against the New Britain Bees last night, never really getting it going at all. The score was 11-0. Game 2 is scheduled for tonight at 6:35 in New Britain. If necessary, and hopefully it will be, a third and deciding game will be played back here in Burlington on Sunday afternoon at Centennial Field to decide the Futures League champion for 2026. Taking a look at the Eye on the Sky forecast for today, morning fog burning off to mostly sunny skies, highs from the mid to upper 70s, nearing 80 in the warmer valleys. Temperatures are warming up since last hour, 62 in St. Albans and South Burlington, 55 in Montpelier and Randolph, 58 in Manchester and Bennington.
6: This is Weekend Edition from NPR News. I'm Ada Peralta. Let's check in on the U.S. economy now. Government number crunchers gave us a flurry of economic data this week. Put together, it helps to color in a picture of the ways that Americans are making, saving, borrowing, and spending money. NPR's Alina Selyuk and Scott Horsley have been combing through the numbers. Hey there.
4: Hello, hello.
17: Good morning.
6: So Alina, let's start with you. What's happening with prices these days?
4: Well, they're still going up, but not as fast as they had before. In fact, inflation cooled for the second month in a row.

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2: From the Fairbanks Museum in St. Johnsbury, this is the Eye in the Sky weather update. We'll start off the day with some patchy River Valley fog, which should burn off quickly after sunrise. Once the fog lifts, we'll see mostly sunny skies and temperatures a few degrees warmer than yesterday. Highs will range in the mid to upper 70s, with some of the warmer valleys approaching 80 degrees. Clear and calm conditions will continue through the day as a high pressure system remains in control. Now for the forecast details, valley fog burning off to mostly sunny skies, highs in the mid to upper 70s, nearing 80 in the warmest valleys. Then tonight, a few clouds moving in with another chance of valley fog, lows in the 50s. On Sunday, increasing clouds with rain showers to follow, highs in the mid to upper 70s. I'm meteorologist Megan Duncan with an eye on the sky.
3: I'm Windsor Johnston with these headlines. Iran is rejecting President Trump's suggestion that the Strait of Hormuz could soon become a U.S. territory. Trump says the United States now controls which ships are allowed through the critical oil route. A hurricane warning is in effect for Hawaii's Big Island as Tropical Storm Lala approaches. The storm is expected to reach hurricane strength later today. Forecasters are warning of strong winds, flash flooding, and mudslides. Rescue operations are underway in Indonesia after a powerful earthquake killed at least 38 people. Six others were injured and two remain missing after a landslide. Aftershocks are complicating the search through collapsed buildings. I'm Windsor Johnston, NPR News in Washington.

0: 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Special thanks today to Simon Lindstedt. Tara Boyle is our executive producer. I'm Hidden Brain's executive editor. I'm Shankar Vedantam. 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
3: So my little brother, Sean, jumps out of the car. And one thing to know about my little brother is that he is a nuclear physicist, so he's never been in a fight before. And you could tell because he hadn't, like, workshopped any of his insults.
4: 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I'm your host, Jennifer Hickson. In this hour, stories of drive, including joyful rides that are cut short by the ugliness of segregation.
5: And after a while, someone would hit on the car. Where are you going, boy? My daddy wouldn't say anything. Are you working in one of the restaurants? Or are you playing in one of the bands? My daddy didn't answer. We don't want any trouble down here, so I would say to you, turn that car around, boy, and you go back to Savannah.
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6: Live from NPR News in Washington, I'm Linda Kenyon. The Lebanese Health Ministry reports Israeli airstrikes and shelling today have killed 11 people in southern Lebanon. As NPR's Frank Langfitt reports, Israel said it was targeting a Hezbollah headquarters after the militia seriously injured 3 Israeli soldiers.
7: The Israeli Defense Forces said it struck Hezbollah infrastructure, referring to the Iranian-backed militant group. Israel struck the Lebanese city of Nabatea and the town of Ansar, some 30 miles north of the Israeli border. Writing on X, Lebanese Prime Minister Nawaf Salem said the Israeli airstrike killed 7 women and children in Ansar, whom he emphasized were neither military infrastructure nor military targets. Israel must halt this escalation, he wrote. Israel and Lebanon are under a ceasefire agreement, but both have accused the other of violating it for many weeks. Frank Langfitt, NPR News, Tel Aviv.
6: The USS George Washington is headed toward the Middle East. As concerns grow over poor conditions on another aircraft carrier, the USS Abraham Lincoln. NPR's Tom Bowman says spouses of the sailors aboard the USS Lincoln have been airing their concerns to Pentagon officials.
8: They say, you know, there is food aboard. It's not maybe the best food, maybe, you know, energy bars or corn dogs rather than a decent hot meal. But Defense Secretary Pete Hegseth has said these concerns are misrepresented. But Navy Secretary Hung Cao had a pretty stormy meeting with families of the Lincoln sailors. There were like 200 people in this room in San Diego. So they're getting an earful, really, from family members now, and as well as sailors.
6: The USS Abraham Lincoln, with about 5,000 crew members, has been out at sea for more than 8 months. The government of Puerto Rico continues to ration water to residents, cutting service to homes on a rotating schedule amid a recent drought. NPR's Adrian Florido reports from San Juan.
9: The tidy three-story condo building on Pomarosa Street lost reliable water service about a year ago. Many days, like today, they get none. Other days, there's just enough water pressure for a trickle to reach the first floor, where Sonia Palacios lives.
10: To not have water, it's like a handicap.
9: This is Norma Peña.
11: If there is some water, you go to the chat and let everybody know there's water, at least in the first floor.
9: When that text message arrives, the families up on the third floor come downstairs to their neighbors' patios and fill their jugs from garden hoses.
10: They know they need no permission if there's water.
9: 10 families navigating Puerto Rico's water crisis. Adrian Florido, NPR News, San Juan, Puerto Rico.
6: Thousands of Canadians have signed a petition demanding the government expel the U.S. ambassador to Canada, Pete Hoekstra. The petition accuses Hoekstra of repeatedly making public statements that undermine Canada-U.S. diplomatic relations, including threats to annex Canada. 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
13: From the Fairbanks Museum in St. Johnsbury, this is the Eye on the Sky weather update. Today is shaping up to be a beautiful Vermont summer day. With a high pressure system firmly in place, we'll continue to see plenty of sunshine with just a few passing clouds this afternoon. Temperatures will be a few degrees warmer today, with most locations staying in the 70s. However, a few of the warmer valleys could break above the 80 degree mark. Now for the forecast details this afternoon, mostly sunny with highs from the mid to upper 70s, nearing 80 in the warmest valleys. Then tonight, mostly clear with some patchy valley fog, lows from the upper 40s to low 50s. And on Sunday, clouds moving in with some showers to follow, highs from the upper 70s to low 80s. I'm meteorologist Megan Duncan with an eye on the sky.

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0: That's Vermont Poet Laureate Bianca Stone. And I'm Jen Jarecki from Morning Edition. 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Jen Jarecki from Morning Edition here, hoping you will stop by this week when we feature Vermont Poet Laureate Bianca Stone on the show. That's coming up on Thursday. Up next, it is Weekend All Things Considered. 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
2: We're not going to allow foreigners here on visas to drive drunk in our streets, to steal from our stores, to assault our people. 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
3: The U.S. has revoked 175,000 visas since the start of President Trump's latest term in office. We pressed the State Department for details. For Saturday, August 15th, this is All Things Considered from NPR News. I'm Rob Schmitz. Coming up, record temperatures in Europe have forced farmers to slaughter their herds amidst a drought that has wiped out crops throughout the continent.
4: There is just nothing left because it's dry all over France. It's dry in Italy, completely dry.
3: Also, robo-taxis are becoming fixtures in a handful of U.S. cities. When will they be rolled out to the rest of the country?
5: I think the driverless future is absolutely here, and it's rolling out to more and more places. It's just not everywhere yet.
3: And we check in with a sailor attempting to cross the Arctic alone, and he's got news. All that and more after these headlines.
6: Live from NPR News in Washington, I'm Dan Ronan. Lala has strengthened into a Category 1 hurricane as it approaches Hawaii's Big Island. NPR's Ava Pukech reports Lala has maximum sustained winds of 75 miles per hour.
7: Hawaii Governor Josh Green declared a state of emergency prior to Lala's arrival.
8: It's not just the amount of wind. It's the heavy rainfall. It's the flooding. It's the entirety of this storm, which gives us pause. And again, this is a very serious storm. We have not had a hurricane make landfall in quite some time. So none of us really have experienced this in the last couple decades.
7: Lala could dump up to 25 inches of rain across Hawaii's Big Island. The Hawaii National Guard is mobilized to help with emergency response efforts. The last hurricane to make landfall on the Big Island was in 1871. Ava Pukech, NPR News.
6: The USS George Washington is heading towards the Middle East. As concerns grow over poor conditions on another aircraft carrier, the USS Abraham Lincoln. NPR's Tom Bowman says spouses of sailors aboard the USS Lincoln have been airing their concerns to Pentagon officials.
9: They say, there is food aboard. It's not maybe the best food, maybe, energy bars or corn dogs rather than a decent hot meal. But Defense Secretary Pete Hegseth has said these concerns are misrepresented. But Navy Secretary Hung Kao had a pretty stormy meeting with families of the Lincoln sailors. There were like 200 people in this room in San Diego. So they're getting an earful, really, from family members now, and as well as sailors.
6: The USS Abraham Lincoln, with about 5,000 crew members, has been out at sea for more than 8 months. Israeli settlers attacked a construction worker today trying to restore water service to a Palestinian-American home in the West Bank that has been under siege since last Sunday. NPR's Frank Langfitt reports from Tel Aviv.
10: Video from the home's occupant shows more than a dozen Israeli settlers chasing a backhoe and jumping aboard as the operator tries to drive to safety. The homeowner, Luai Reedy, a Palestinian-American businessman who lives in Toledo, said the settlers are trying to take over his home and should be arrested.
11: Imagine that you have gangsters in front of your house and you call the police on them. And when the police come, they go hang out with them.
10: Israeli soldiers did run off the settlers today. Israeli Defense Forces said it deployed more soldiers to the area and pledged to protect all residents. But Palestinians say land grabs are rarely punished because they advance the government's goal of expanding Israeli control of land Palestinians claim. Frank Langford, NPR News, Tel Aviv.
6: AAA says the national average price for gasoline increased 5 cents last week to now $4.07 a gallon. It's NPR.
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13: From the Fairbanks Museum in St. Johnsbury, this is the Eye on the Sky weather update. Tonight, any daytime clouds will diminish, supporting mostly clear skies. Clear and calm conditions will bring another round of River Valley fog, with even some patches of locally dense fog. It will be another seasonably cool evening with lows in the 40s and 50s. Then tomorrow, any valley fog will burn off, setting us up for a day of partly sunny skies and calm conditions. Now for the forecast details. This evening, mostly clear with some valley fog, lows from the upper 40s to low 50s. On Sunday, partly sunny skies, then some clouds moving in, highs from the upper 70s to nearing 80, and on Sunday night, rain showers developing with lows in the 50s to nearing 60. I'm meteorologist Megan Duncan with an eye on the sky.

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3: 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And Rhodes Scholar, a nonprofit leader in educational travel.

0: The lyrics on that song actually made me laugh a little. How did you maintain this sense of humor through all of this?
1: Well, I think the best way I can think about that is that I was trying to cheer myself up. There is a thread of existential dread, but in my actual mood in that time, I was trying to not allow myself to wallow in that, you know. As a general rule, I was trying to move towards the positive things in my life, and there's like love letters to my wife and to my little boy, and you know, talking to myself, this is going to be okay, you're going to get through this, this will all be a memory soon or whatever. Even though I quite like the double edge to the this will all be a memory soon, you know, that was actually something that someone texted to me, and I like the fact that it was meant in a purely positive way,
0: right.
1: But it was also,
0: but it could be,
1: know,
0: really dark. It could be like, yeah, exactly, you're in the afterlife, you know,
1: yeah, humanity could also just be a memory soon.
0: Now, James, is there a song on this album that conjures up a specific memory of your time in the hospital?
1: Yeah, there's one song called Here Today, which actually is a very specific memory, but it wasn't actually in the hospital. It was a moment that I had between the first and second rounds of chemo when I was allowed out. Me and my wife and my little boy drove out to the countryside, and it was a beautiful day. We found an amazing kind of picture-perfect field with a beautiful old tree, and we just sat beneath this tree. It was so simple, but so profound and overwhelming to me at the time. That song is about that moment and how special those very simple and unglamorous moments are, and how I suppose promising my little boy that I wouldn't take them for granted ever again. There's a clarity and a gratitude that I have now that I'm very grateful for, and I'm trying to hold on to, you know, as real life encroaches again. You know, where I am now compared to where I was last year, I'm in a much, much better place.
0: That's James Ellisford. His new album is Lost in Another World. James, I hope you stay in that better place. Thanks so much.
1: Thank you, man. I appreciate it.
0: That was All Things Considered for Saturday, August 15th. Join us tomorrow and have a great evening.
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8: Is there some music that's bad for us? You don't have to dig too deep in the comments section of almost any music post online to find this kind of idea expressed. Like, this music is an example of everything that's wrong with the culture, or this music is brain rot or kids today or whatnot. And I think, you know, whether we choose to make it our whole personality or get very online about it, it's a pretty commonly held belief, sometimes even a secretly held belief, that there's some music that's just bad for us. That there's garbage music and every generation's getting worse. And we know it's true for food. Like, food that's bad for us makes our lives shorter and less healthy, and food that's good for us makes our lives longer and more healthy. So is it the same for music? Is there some music that's just bad for us? On the other hand, no. I mean, the belief that there's music that's bad for us is rooted, I think, often in fear of losing something precious, but we're not. You know, quote-unquote bad music doesn't kill or cancel out good music. Every kind of music that's ever been created still exists. And if you stopped some supposedly bad music from existing, it wouldn't just magically create the alternative. You know, there's even music that supposedly seeks to hasten moral rot, that tries to be bad for us, but it doesn't really work that way. It's not a one-to-one ratio. So is there music that's bad for us? I think a more interesting question, a question that might create more interesting questions or give us new light on the subject, might be, how does music form people? The belief is that music forms people, but the fear is that music forms people too, because then bad music forms bad people and good music forms good people. And while we know that's not true, at the same time, something in it feels true, right? There's something in the experience that is forming us. But if it's not the music, what is it? I'm Tad Cautious. You're listening to All Ears on Vermont Public, a show for curious listeners having some kind of experience over the next hour of listening. Regardless, welcome.

It's crazy to think of recordings going through a process sort of like folk music. Hear me out. In a similar way to where a folk song will be reinterpreted by different people over time, or maybe pieces of it will be brought into a new composition or redone. I think recordings are having that same sort of reinterpretation process through remixes and re-releases and remasters, etc. For example, the origin of the track that we're listening to now comes from an album called Punjabi Disco, created in 1982 and re-released by Naya Beat Records. And then remixed by Turbo Tito and Rags, featuring Pia Malik of Say Shishi on vocals. And then this is a remix of that remix, if I understand it correctly. Regardless, it's great. Nayan de Piar de Gaia. I'm Tad Cautious. You're listening to All Ears on Vermont Public. Welcome along. Fiona Apple on the way. Stay tuned.

Shamika said I had potential. Shamika said I had potential. Shamika said I had potential. Shamika said I had potential.

Shamika said I had potential. Shamika said I had potential. Shamika said I had potential.

Shamika said I had potential. Shamika said I had potential. Shamika said I had potential. Shamika said I had potential.

Okay, I admit it. Hammy the Wires reminded me of Fetch the Bolt Cutters, which is the reason for that set. Listening to Sweeping Promises right now, their first for the Mighty Sub Pop Records, an album called You Say I Romanticize, and the Mighty Fiona Apple before that. She came out swinging with that one for sure. Fetch the Bolt Cutters. It's all ears on Vermont Public. Glad you're here. Stay tuned.

What is it with the British youths these days and their violin rock bands? I'm certainly here for it. I think they're probably doing it better than the American attempts, which will remain unnamed. This fantastic album by the ensemble Man, Woman, Chainsaw is called Cannonball, listening to the song Nosedive. They're going to be doing their first shows in the United States this fall. Just three. New York, Chicago, Los Angeles, and then they're out. Godspeed, Man, Woman, Chainsaw. It's All Ears on Vermont Public. Stay tuned.

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1: I get hung up sometimes thinking about why I like certain things, wondering if I would like an American version of this same song. Something about the combination of the 1981 Italo disco beat with somebody being extremely Italian over it, though, is the right combination for me. Sometimes that's all it takes. Pino D'Angio with his track Okay, Okay. Okay, I tried to look for it on 45, but I won't have it. Or likely won't have it in time for next Thursday, August 20th, when I'll be down at Foam Brewers in Burlington, Vermont, spinning some records. But even though you may miss that particular record, the reason that you should show up is that my co-bill will be Kid Cautious, an aspiring young selector, and we'll be going back to back. So come on down, 6 to 9, Thursday the 20th at Foam Brewers. Have you ever needed to hear Michelle Andeggio Cello and Cat Power doing Don't You Want Me Baby? If the answer is yes,

improvement movement just there. I got turned on to them on the back of a viral Instagram video, which kind of had yacht rock vibes that I was all about. But it's been a pleasure to discover so many colors going back through their older material. And as their new material is released, they'll be down at the mighty Radio Bean in Burlington, Vermont, believe it or not, on Wednesday the 19th. Improvement Movement. And before that, Michelle and Deggiocello and Cat Power, the two great tastes that taste great together, doing Don't You Want Me, Baby. My goodness. I'm Tad Cautious. 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Also, there's a Mixcloud app, a free app, and you can listen on your phone. I've got all episodes of the show thus far posted there, and none from the future. And if you wish to dig deeper, I'm posting playlists on my Tidal profile. All one word, Tad Cautious there. You can check out other songs on these albums or other albums from these artists and click through to your heart's content. New work from Sheer From on the way. Stay tuned.

in high school, and she was sitting in the sink, doing her eyeliner too close to see what she was really doing. She looked at me and said, I like a thick black line that I can't ruin. Even if I tried. I was looking on, wishing I was that strong. Some thought she was a hellion, but no, she was a song. I thought she was a song.

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But I couldn't, even if I tried. I was looking on.

0: I used to be Republican. Yeah, I was Republican for 20 years. I was really worried about taxes when I was 14. But I'm not ashamed of my past. Like, I'm happy I went through that, because people who've been liberal their whole lives are so smug. They're just like, oh, well, I've always been a good person. I'm like, okay, well, I learned how to gaslight when I was 7. And I can actually argue things that don't make sense. So, who has more life skills? I do. I'm fully liberal now. I vote, I retweet. That's kind of the extent of it. And I can't say that I'm hopeful, but the texts from the Democrats right now are not helping. Are you guys getting these? They're like, please! We are begging you! On our knees! Please donate $5 to Save Democracy. You need $5? How did you let it get this bad? I'm never calling my senator again. They're doing worse than I am. Not hopeful.
1: Oh, the texts. Oh, the texts. The desperate apocalyptic texts. I don't know truly whether I prefer that or the weirdly sort of flirty tone that some political fundraising texts have adopted in earlier election cycles. I don't know if you got those either. But it seems like I used to get texts from such and such person's campaign, but then parentheses personal phone, and they would say just sort of like you up type vibes. I don't know when texts became the political playground, but whether I support you or not, unsubscribe. Stop and block. That's it's just for me. That's just my private time. Stay out of my phone. That's Mary Beth Barone just there from a couple years ago, an album of hers called Thought Provoking. She's got a great new Netflix special out now called Galaxy Brain. Wrapping up a rather long set here at the end of the show, The Ravens with Rock Me All Night Long, something from the new Margaret Glaspie album. Before that, I thought she was a song. The album is called I Am Both, a great new, much more stripped down Margaret Glaspie sound. Bonobo before that, latest from him with vocals from Joy Crooks, the track Always On Your Side. A reminder that Thursday, the 20th, I'll be down at Foam Brewers Spinning Records with the young Kid Cautious, going back to back, playing our favorite songs. Come join us 6 to 9 down at Foam Brewers on Thursday, the 20th. I'm Tad Cautious. 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And for more, I'm Tad Cautious on Facebook, Tad_Cautious on Instagram. 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

It's coming up on 7 o'clock on this Saturday evening, and you're tuned into local music programming on Vermont Public. Thanks so much for joining us this evening. Vermont Public has support from Corporate Circle members, including the Lazy Goat Tavern and the Junction at the Essex Resort and Spa, and Haystack Needle, a strategic creative agency born in Vermont. My Place with Joel Nashman is coming up in just a moment. And then at 8 o'clock, DJ Lou will walk us through some of their favorite new tracks of the year and much more. We hope you'll stick with us. 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

Good evening and welcome to My Place. My name is Joel Nagemann, host and producer of our weekly get-together, which looks at the origins and evolution of popular and rock music. Tonight on My Place, a look at the earliest music from the late 1950s into the very early 1960s of the man who founded perhaps the most famous and most recognized record company of the rock and roll era's first golden decade, Motown Records of Detroit, Berry Gordy Jr. There's no one who listened to pop music radio from the mid-1960s and beyond who cannot instantly recognize and groove to what is universally known as that Motown sound.

From the summer of 1966, Motown Supremes and their 16th nationally charted hit single, their 7th number one hit on Billboard's National Hot 100 pop charts in just 4 years. That Motown sound, aptly referred to in the motto printed on Motown's company record sleeves, the sound of young America. And in addition to the Supremes, we could just as easily have played a record by the Temptations, the Four Tops, the Miracles, Marvin Gaye, Stevie Wonder, the Marvelettes, and many others for our example of that Motown sound. All under the leadership, direction, and tutelage of the visionary Berry Gordy Jr. But that's not our program tonight. Tonight's My Place goes back before there was a Motown, back to the 1950s, to the embryonic beginnings of the Berry Gordy-created music that would later evolve into that soulful, danceable, slickly produced Motown of the 1960s. Tonight we go back to the 1950s for Berry Gordy's first attempts at songwriting and record production, before he had access to state-of-the-art studio facilities and before he assembled his house band of creme de la creme session musicians. Tonight, the earliest 1950s recordings of a pre-Motown Berry Gordy Jr.

The Solitaires. They were a vocal sextet formed in Harlem, New York, back in 1953. The song we heard, Thrill of Love, was recorded in 1957 and was one of the first songs written by a then 27-year-old Berry Gordy Jr., later to found Motown Records. The song co-written by Roquel Billy Davis, a fellow Detroit native who at the time was dating Berry Gordy's older sister, Gwen. Berry Gordy Jr. was born November 28, 1929, in Detroit's Harper Hospital, the seventh of eight children born to Berry and Bertha Gordy, a middle-class entrepreneurial family whose own business acumen helped all eight of their children achieve success in their professional endeavors. Berry Gordy Jr. quit high school in the 11th grade in 1947 to pursue a career as a boxer, which he followed until 1950 when he was drafted by the Army and sent to Korea, until his discharge in 1953 when he returned to Detroit and opened his own record store, the 3D Record Mart, which featured the jazz music that Berry Gordy himself had come to deeply love. But the record store failed and closed in 1955, teaching Berry a very important lesson in marketing. His own musical snobbery caused him to stock only the jazz he personally liked and not the latest inner-city rhythm and blues his local clientele was clamoring for, and he soon found himself out of the retail record business and working for the Ford Motor Company in the Lincoln Mercury Assembly Plant in Detroit. But Berry Gordy was never far away from the music business. In 1953, he married a Detroit girl, Thelma Coleman, whose parents operated a small local record company, Thelma Records. With plenty of time to think while performing repetitive tasks on the automobile assembly line, Berry started composing poetry in his head, rhymes that gelled into rhythm and blues songs. Collaborating with the aforementioned Roquel Billy Davis, the two began writing R&B songs together prolifically. Here's a rare piece of pop music history, the very first Berry Gordy written song to be recorded, co-written with Billy Davis, recorded in early 1957. The artist, a journeyman Detroit R&B singer named Kenny Martin, and the song, My Love Is Coming Down.

My Love Is Coming Down, the first Berry Gordy Jr. written song to be recorded from early 1957. Berry Gordy Jr. and his friend Billy Davis buckled down and honed their songwriting skills, and seeing songwriting as their path out of poverty, they aggressively peddled their songs to record companies near and far with the intent of getting them recorded and becoming hits. Fortunately, one of Billy Davis's cousins was one of the finest voices in rhythm and blues, the handsome, athletic, and enormously talented Jackie Wilson, who in 1957 was coming off a stint singing with the popular R&B act Billy Ward and the Dominoes, and who was just beginning a career as a solo artist. In late 1957, the Berry Gordy Billy Davis written Rete Petite became Jackie Wilson's first nationally charted hit single as a solo artist.

the great Jackie Wilson, who recorded for a major record company, very much evidenced by the quality of the production, arrangement, and musicianship on his recordings. And Jackie Wilson's success in the late 1950s, both as an R&B recording artist and as an emerging rock and roll star, was fueled by a series of exceptionally well-written songs by Detroit's Berry Gordy Jr. and his songwriting partner Billy Davis.

Lonely Teardrops, number one rhythm and blues hit, number seven on the mainstream pop charts, a huge hit for Jackie Wilson. So popular within the R&B market, some called him the Black Elvis. And within the rock and roll explosion, acclaimed as Mr. Excitement, with songs

co-written by the future founder of the Motown record empire in Detroit, Berry Gordy Jr. Berry Gordy and Billy Davis had discovered a formula for writing an infectious style of rhythm and blues that, when recorded by one with the talent of the great Jackie Wilson, just could not miss topping the popularity charts and becoming enormous teenage rock and roll hits.

These and other great hits for Jackie Wilson. Berry Gordy Jr. in the late 1950s discovered that he was able to support himself, though barely, as a songwriter. By submitting his songs to different record companies who published his music and then had an artist like Jackie Wilson record it, Berry Gordy was at the mercy of record company executives he didn't know, and sadly, during those rock and roll mid to late 1950s, had a notorious reputation for ripping off songwriters and artists of royalties earned, particularly those who were African Americans. For one song Berry Gordy wrote and I believe also produced, Berry received a royalty check that was so obviously unfairly small that Berry did not cash it. He had it framed and hung it on his office wall as a reminder that were he to guarantee that he actually got the money he earned, he would have to assume greater control over his own product. Berry Gordy, following the lead of his wife Thelma's parents, who operated a small local record company, and his sisters, come 1959, two of Berry Gordy's sisters, Gwen and Anna, along with Billy Davis, formed their own record label, Anna Records, and the first artist they recorded was the youngest of the eight Gordy siblings, their brother Robert Gordy. Well, that was all the motivation Berry Gordy needed to start his own record company in early 1959, a record label he wanted to call Tammy Records. Why Tammy Records? Well, Tammy was Berry Gordy's favorite song on the radio at the time, a number that was a number one national hit in the summer of 1957. You're not going to believe what you're about to hear right now, because as incongruous as it may seem, the inspiration of Detroit's Berry Gordy Jr. to name his first record label was this hit recording by Debbie Reynolds.

Yes, it still amazes me, but back in 1958, this song inspired future Motown mogul Berry Gordy to name his first record label Tammy Records. But back in 1958, Berry Gordy Jr. quickly found out that he could not name his record company Tammy Records because there already existed a Tammy Records. Undeterred, Berry slightly modified the label name to be Tamla Records, T-A-M-L-A. The first record label that would be among several under what would later be gathered under the Motown umbrella. For the first artist on his first label, Berry Gordy chose a young 19-year-old Detroit R&B singer, Marv Johnson, gifted with a natural high tenor voice, whom Berry first heard singing at local carnivals. Berry first produced an undistinguished single with Marv Johnson for a different record company, but the next release, the first one Berry released on his own record label Tamla Records, Berry Gordy wrote the song himself and produced it. And in this landmark recording, you can definitely feel the rumblings, the beat and style of what would soon be labeled that Motown sound.

Yes, Come to Me by Marv Johnson was the first record to be released on Berry Gordy's fledgling Tamla record label, and it started to become a hit locally in Detroit. But outside Detroit, Berry Gordy quickly discovered he did not have the resources to distribute the record, so he leased the recording to the well-established major label United Artists Records, on which label the song appeared in the rest of the nation. Come to Me in the spring of 1959 peaked at number 6 on Billboard's national R&B charts and at number 30 on the national Rock and Roll Hot 100. However, United Artists promptly signed Marv Johnson away from Tamla Records with a contract to record as a United Artists recording artist. Yet, Berry Gordy continued to write hit songs for Marv Johnson. Co-written with his sister Gwen and Gwen's boyfriend Billy Davis, Berry wrote this number 2 R&B and top 10 smash hit in late 1959.

Berry Gordy, watching this Marv Johnson song recorded at the state-of-the-art recording studios of United Artists, realized that were he to produce hits as slick and well-crafted himself for his own record company, he would have to somehow find access to recording facilities like those of United Artists and line up the most talented musicians he could find, just like Jackie Wilson was doing, also recording for a major label. Still, Berry Gordy continued to write songs that were big hits for Marv Johnson, even after Marv had been signed to United Artists.

Though Berry Gordy was still forced to lease his records to other record companies to distribute his songs and artists nationally, the business-minded Berry Gordy took big steps to protect as many of his interests as he could, and one of these was to form his own publishing company. Now, look at any of your later Motown records and check the publishing credits. It reads Joe Beat Music, Joe Beat, J-O-B-E-T-E. Put together from the names of Berry's three eldest children, the J-O from Hazel Joy, the B-E from his son Berry III, and the T-E from Terry James, and you get Joe Beat. Berry Gordy had an extraordinary ear for discovering raw talent, and there's no better example from this pre-Motown period of the late 1950s than his discovery of a young 18-year-old singer in Detroit, Smokey Robinson. In 1958, Smokey's singing group, the Matadors, failed an audition with the record company where Jackie Wilson was recording. So Berry Gordy took the Matadors under his wing, renamed them the Miracles, then wrote with Smokey and Billy Davis an answer record to the Silhouettes' 1958 number one hit, Get a Job. Got a Job in 1958 was the very first recording by Smokey Robinson and the Miracles.

got a job by the Miracles, was leased by Berry Gordy to George Goldner's End Record Company in New York City, as was a follow-up single. When Berry, the Miracles, and everyone else was cheated out of royalties by the record company, Berry again thought about releasing his next record on his own record label. But instead of Tamla, Berry Gordy envisioned a companion label to Tamla Records, which he christened Motown Records, playing on Detroit's nickname as the Motor City. Berry and Smokey co-wrote a beautiful doo-wop-style ballad, and a 19-year-old Smokey Robinson recorded it with the Miracles. And in 1959, it was the very first release on the brand-new Motown record label, Motown No. 1.

Motown number one. But like the first Marv Johnson record on Berry Gordy's Tamla label, Berry could not handle the distribution of this Motown disc outside of Detroit, and this new record was leased to another record company, the firmly established Chess Records in Chicago. The upside of this was that the association with Chess Records also gave Berry Gordy another outlet for his songwriting. All I Can Do Was Cry was written specifically for Etta James by Berry Gordy, Billy Davis, and Berry Gordy's sister Gwen. Amazingly, the song describes a real-life occurrence in the young Etta James' life. Etta in Chicago had been dating Harvey Fuqua, the lead singer of the Moonglows, who was also recording at Chess Records along with Etta. But Harvey Fuqua suddenly ran off and married another woman, Berry Gordy's sister Gwen Gordy, the same Gwen Gordy Fuqua who co-wrote this song for Etta to record. Amazing.

You can just feel the emotion, Etta James put in that song, which she recorded in just one take. Genuine emotion because she had just lived that story. The success of All I Could Do Was Cry at Chess Records prompted Leonard Chess to offer Billy Davis, Berry Gordy's songwriting partner, a job as a record producer and artist and repertoire director for Chess Records in Chicago, which Billy Davis accepted, leaving Berry Gordy's Motown Enterprises just before Motown began its astronomical ascendancy to prominence as one of the most successful and money-making record companies in the United States. Billy Davis essentially walked away from what soon became a multi-million dollar enterprise. But don't feel sorry for him. He was very successful at Chess Records, and later even more so, Billy Davis becoming a very successful advertising executive. Billy Davis passed away in 2004 at age 72. Tonight's My Place program has focused on the musical achievements of Berry Gordy Jr. in Detroit in the 1950s and early 1960s, work that today is overshadowed by the enormous success he experienced just a short time later with landmark hits by the Supremes, Temptations, Marvelettes, Four Tops, Miracles, and many others under the Motown record banner. But Berry Gordy's earliest music is also very impressive, as we've heard tonight. Do we have time for one more? Here's a song that Berry Gordy wrote for the great Laverne Baker back in 1957. This was a top 10 R&B hit for the great Chicago R&B diva. It was an answer to her record, Jim Dandy. Berry Gordy wrote, "Jim Dandy Got Married."

As the decade of the 1960s arrived, Berry Gordy seemed to have all the ingredients he needed to launch his very own independent record companies. But what had stalled his first several attempts to launch his own Tamla and Motown record labels as independent, financially solvent standalone record companies was his inability to distribute his records outside Detroit. And for that, he would need seed money, more than he'd been earning from his songwriting that we've heard tonight. To get that money, he'd need that one breakthrough hit single of his own, which would generate a lot of cash quickly. And in 1960, Berry Gordy's own sisters, Gwen and Anna Gordy, finally were in a position to nationally distribute records through a network they developed for their own Anna Records. So finally, all the money earned for a hit single could be kept within the Gordy family. Sitting around the piano one afternoon, Berry Gordy and a songwriting associate named Janie Bradford were perseverating on this desperate need for some operating capital when the words started to fall into place. It became a song which did become that big hit they needed to put Motown on a firm footing, a song that did finally generate the money Berry Gordy so desperately needed. And it was a song titled Money, That's What I Need.

0: And the rest is Motown history. Today, Berry Gordy Jr. is 96 years old and living in comfortable retirement in Los Angeles. Inducted in both the Rock and Roll Hall of Fame and the Songwriters Hall of Fame, Berry Gordy was also awarded the National Medal of Arts by President Barack Obama in 2016. Who doesn't know and love that Motown sound? Well, right now, some of the best new music is coming your way for the next 2 hours with DJ Lou and Now Playing. I'll see you next week. I'm Joel Nachman, and this is My Place.
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